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95.7 The Jet, Seattle's variety of the 80s, 90s, and more. Glad to have you listening this afternoon. Heading out on vacation? 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

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Got some cash to give away tomorrow. Tell you more about that next hour.

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I can tell you with all certainty a couple of the best shows I've seen in my life, B-52s and Devo. And it's the Cosmic De-Evolution Tour. 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

Cyndi Lauper here on 95.7 The Jet. Have I told you that my 17-year-old niece is living with us for the summer? And, well, she's still maturing. I'll just put it that way. And I gave her some money a few weeks ago. And I said, hey, go to the grocery store and buy dinner for all of us. Because it's family of five. So she came home with a jar of pickles. That's it. That was it. That was her idea of dinner for all of us, I guess.

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Can you imagine the kind of pull Taylor Swift has if she got Paul McCartney to sing at her wedding? Unbelievable. It was Paul McCartney, Stevie Nicks, and Tim McGraw. Wow. I think she and Travis are still on their honeymoon. It's 95.7 The Jet, Cranberries on for your Sunday night. Thanks for having us on.

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Hey, it's Delaine. I appreciate you having us on for your Sunday night. Reach out to us anytime. 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

Wang Chung. 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Hey, one of the best soundtracks of all time, in my opinion, from Grease. John Travolta, Olivia Newton-John.

Chloe Tracy, I do have one more thing left to say. We got $1,000. $1,000 payday is back tomorrow morning, 6 a.m. to 6 p.m. You can win every hour with us. Be listening for keywords. Jody and Bender will kick it off tomorrow morning. My name is Delana. Thanks for hanging out with me on a Sunday night.

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2: Hey, and welcome to the podcast. I'm Josh Clark. There's Charles W. Chuck Bryant, and this is Stuff You Should Know. And this is a fairly rare edition where we do an episode that we decided to do within the last few episodes. We don't usually turn around that fast. Usually it's like 7 to 8 years.
3: Yeah, this is a quick one. And Julia turned this around for us pretty statty.
2: Mm-hmm.
3: I just made that up.
2: Sure, but I get it.
3: I think everyone knows what we mean. But we're talking about UNESCO World Heritage Sites. UNESCO standing for, which I never knew. I'm glad I know this now. The United Nations Educational, Scientific, and Cultural Organization, whom in 1972 drafted this treaty to preserve world heritage as a whole, you know, whether it's, as we'll see, like a place or a thing. And they even expanded later into like, you know, cultural processes and customs and traditions.
2: Yeah. And that's where this idea came from. We were doing our episode on contortionism and we found that Mongolia was turned down for getting World Heritage protection for their contortionist history.
3: Didn't
2: and
3: make
2: that
3: the
2: they
3: cut.
2: Were like, what the H? So we started looking into this and it is pretty interesting. One of the things that apparently is a fairly common misunderstanding is that if you have like a heritage site, like something is identified and labeled a world heritage site, that is no longer sovereign territory in your country.
3: Right.
2: Could not be wronger. That not still true. Belongs to you. But
3: that's
2: what
3: right.
2: what's happened is that the world, essentially everybody who's a member of UNESCO, has agreed to say like, we want to preserve this in your country. It's yours. But it really, we're all agreeing that this belongs to humanity. Because it's so important to human culture, so unique that we need to preserve it. And it takes more than just one country to preserve things like this. So we're all going to get together and take shared responsibility for this important part of human culture.
3: Yeah. And also a little bit of protection. Like, you know, you've got something valuable on your shelf there. We're all watching you.
2: Right.
3: As you juggle your way through the room.
2: You want to leave it in mint condition.
3: That's right. There's one quote here that I think kind of nails it. It's things that have outstanding universal value. So it's the universality of it all, as far as you know, needing to cherish and care for these things. And I think it's kind of a cool deal. I mean, some people might criticize it as a big sort of political thing to get tourist dollars headed your way, but I'm not so cynical. I think it's actually pretty great.
2: Oh, I do too. I think it's good too. I think it's both though. I think the ideal of it is awesome. I think that in practice lately, it's in trouble. The thing is, the idea that it was a outstanding universal value, I get that again as an ideal, but in practice, that is not always the case. And I draw your attention to the Oostduinkerke, which is horseback shrimp fishing in Belgium. And if that sounds obscure to you, you're right, because only 12 families practice this still. That is a protected intangible heritage. That is not of universal value, although it is super interesting, and I'm glad it's protected, because why not? But I just thought there's a lot of different things that contradict the idea that it's of universal value.
3: Yeah, for sure. This all got started post-World War II after... the world got together and decided to wreck everything again for the second time in about 30 years. And everyone kind of looked up and were like, geez, you know, we lost a lot of museums and churches and monuments and entire cities sometimes, or huge portions of cities are just gone. And maybe we need as a world nation to get together and sort of start caring for these things a little bit more. So the UN kind of led the brigade on this, and UNESCO was formed in 1945. I think I said that 1972 was when the World Heritage Treaty or whatever came about. So UNESCO was around, you know, quite a while before this came around. So starting in 1945 is when UNESCO was formed, and they basically started a campaign to start protecting these places from a few things. It's not always just like war. That is definitely one of them, but also human development and natural disaster.
2: Right, for sure. The first thing, I think they were really kind of focused on learning from, like, archaeology was a big thing they were into for a while, but it really started to take the shape that we understand it today in 1959, when Egypt went to UNESCO and said, hey, man, like, we want to build this dam. It's really important that we have a reservoir of water. But when we build the dam, there's a lot of, like, really old, like, Egyptian pharaonic era dynastic monuments that are going to be underwater. So can you help us figure this out? And UNESCO said, this is it. We've been waiting for this for 14 years.
3: Yeah. They said, we need to raise some money. So they got about $80 million together and said, all right, let's move these two temples specifically to higher ground. So they moved, they disassembled these temples, moved them about 650 feet, which was higher, and out of harm's way. And that sort of, like you said, that just sort of started this idea of, like, wait a minute, we can get together and make great things happen and protect great places. And that kind of continued through the 60s until 1972 on November 16th at their 17th General Conference, when they adopted the Convention Concerning the Protection of World Cultural and Natural Heritage, which culminated, the center of all that is basically this World Heritage List.
2: Yeah, and there was one other aspect of that 1959 Aswan Dam initiative, I guess. Dozens of countries, like, donated to make this happen. Like, this was $80 million in 1959 dollars. This is a significant amount of money. Egypt was really the only country that was going to benefit from this, but countries around the world said, no, we want to help take responsibility for this because we think that these are that important. They transcend just Egyptian importance.
3: Yeah, for sure. And that leads to the second part of that, what happened in 1972. There was the Heritage List and the Heritage Fund. And that fund, you know, without money, none of this really matters that much. You know, it takes a lot of dough sometimes to do things like this.
2: Yeah, for sure. Because, like you said, a lot of it's threatened. And one of the big things is preservation, protection, and restoration. So that World Heritage Convention from 72, it created the World Heritage List. And now here, finally, we have reached, like, the actual modern incarnation of what UNESCO is largely involved in, or at least known for.
3: That's right. As far as the nuts and bolts of it all goes, there is the World Heritage Committee, which is 21 member countries at this point that are elected for 6-year terms. And they're the ones that are sort of in charge of overseeing all this. The United States has been a member country before and not been a member country, depending on which a politician is in the White House. You can probably figure that one out.
2: Well, no, not surprising. There's some surprising dates in there, if you ask me.
3: Yeah, but we're not in there now. I think when did we drop off? 2011. Yeah, but we were back on, then back off again in like 21, right?
2: 2018.
3: So 2018, okay. I can't get my years straight.
2: That's because of COVID.
3: So, you know, if you are, they call it hosting, but if you have a World Heritage site in your country, you can't just say, give us all the money and, don't worry about it after that. You have to provide annual reports. You have to, you know, deliver reports on, like, how the property is, the state of the property, any concerns, like, moving forward, basically kind of how things are going. And if you're a member country, you get the whopping sum of $4 million a year from the World Heritage Fund.
2: Right.
3: And that is, I mean, some of that is preservation, but I get the feeling a lot of that is, like, just sort of functioning and identifying places and promoting your own World Heritage sites.
2: Yeah, probably paying for docents is a chunk of that, too.
3: Yeah, probably so.
2: But also, if something happens, acute disaster from human or natural causes, you'll get some emergency assistance. And then this is another big one that I think probably really comes in handy. There are experts who work at UNESCO who can train your staff, right? You don't have to figure it. You don't have to reinvent the wheel every time and be like, this is an archaeological site. Let's figure out how to train you, the staff, to preserve it and explain it and all that stuff. You can send them off to, I guess, New York and have them trained up to do those things.
3: Yeah, for sure. And tourism, it's a big deal. If you're, if you get one of your, if you are a country when you have a site that you get put on this list, it's a big deal because people, I think, that don't know a ton about this kind of look at it as like a seven wonders of the world list in some ways. And like, oh, here's a place like we got to visit before we die.
2: Yeah, there's hundreds of wonders of the world as far as the World Heritage List is concerned.
3: Yeah.
2: So originally, Chuck, there were just like physical places and features that were on the World Heritage List called sites. And they were divided essentially into two categories, cultural or natural. And you can kind of generally guess what the criteria was for each.
3: Yeah, like if it's a natural heritage site, that means there's just universal value, maybe scientifically or maybe even just aesthetically. You know, we're talking about the Great Barrier Reef of Australia or Serengeti National Park in Tanzania, stuff like that. And it's, you know, it's about protecting these natural wonders of the world generally.
2: Yeah. And I mean, we just take for granted that the Serengeti National Park is like amazing. But the reason why specifically it was chosen is because it's one of the best examples of large predator prey interactions. Like you just do not see lions chasing down antelope in Kansas. You don't see it unless the zoo's going crazy. And that's one reason why it's protected. It's basically the main reason why it's protected. But then there's also an intersecting thing, too, that it's also gorgeous. So this fulfills a couple of things. It's biologically important to science, but it's also aesthetically amazing, too.
3: Yeah, for sure. And this goes, you know, every single one of these things, we're not just going to go through and list a ton of different places. But if you're talking about the Yellowstone National Park or the Galapagos Islands, or like I mentioned, the Great Barrier Reef, these all seem like pretty obvious inclusions.
2: For sure. And they were probably included pretty early on in the list's existence.
3: Oh, geez.
2: So that's the natural site. There's also the cultural site. And these are essentially, you know, human-made environments or structures or places of human occupation where humans did something impressive, important, or it was just part of a larger culture. For example, there's a crossroads, and I think, I don't remember where it was, but it was just a crossroads back on in the third century CE. And it was just really important at the time. It doesn't seem all that important now, but it was, and you want to preserve it because future generations can learn from it and experience it and appreciate it.
3: Yeah, for sure. And it, you know, can also be a building or a sculpture, like the Statue of Liberty is on there under cultural heritage under that. But so is like Venice, Italy. So it can be a whole city that's sort of a ancient modern, well, not maybe not ancient, but a modern wonder, you know?
2: Right. And then it can be ancient too. And then also like how the aesthetics and scientific importance intersect in the Serengeti National Park. That can happen in cultural sites too. Like it can be where archaeology and intersects with, you know, humans like shaping the natural environment, like the Cahokia Mountains are on the list.
3: Yeah.
2: To where like all these different boxes can be checked. And those are, they call the money sites, where there's just a bunch of different criteria going on.
3: Yeah. And when I said not ancient, I meant Venice specifically.
2: I see. Have you been to Venice?
3: I've never been there. It's on a big time on the list, but I also just realized I don't know when all that was engineered.
2: I wanted to say like the 16th century, but it could be later.
3: Is that ancient? That's not ancient.
2: It's ancient-ish. No,
3: I know.
2: Really.
3: I don't even know what ancient means now that I think about it.
2: But you're going to love it. You will love Venice. And when you do go there, go to Harry's Bar. It's where the Bellini was invented.
3: Okay. Love the Bellini.
2: They save Hemingway's seat, like at the bar. It's preserved. But their martinis are really, really good. They're outrageously expensive just because they know that you'll pay it because you're a tourist. But it's still worth getting.
3: Well, maybe I can grow the beard back out and put some weight back on and convince everyone I'm the ghost of Hemingway and take that seat finally.
2: Well, bring a multi extra toed cat with you. Or are they cross-eyed? What is it about those cats? Two tails?
3: Oh, I don't know. Are they polydactyl?
2: I think so. There's some unique feature that the Hemingway cats on Key West, I'll share. And I want to say it's an extra toe. I'm not sure.
3: Well, moving on. We'll figure that out.
2: Okay.
3: There are a total of 1,248 World Heritage Sites right now. The vast amount of those are cultural. I think 78%, 19% are natural, and 3% are mixed. And Europe and North America have almost half of them. They have 46% compared to Latin and the Caribbean, Latin America and Caribbean at 12%, Asia and the Pacific 25%, the Arab states 8%, and Africa 9%, although we should say Africa holds 20% of all the natural sites, which is pretty impressive and not surprising.
2: That is cool. I say we take a break, but first I also wanted to point out that not all of these are, you know, just like up with humanity. Like they also preserve some pretty dark stuff too. One good example is the Navy School of Mechanics in Argentina, which has turned into a site of memory, a museum where they basically preserve the fact that this was a place where people were abducted, tortured, and murdered by dictatorships in Latin America in the 1970s and 80s. And this is a World Heritage Site because it's important to remember people will do this. Like people will vote people like this into office and keep them there. And those people can turn on their own people and you can be abducted and disappeared and murdered by the state. That happens. That to me is like one of the big driving, I guess it drives home the point of the World Heritage List more than some of these others.
3: Right.
2: To remember.
3: Not just pretty things.
2: Right. But you do, you don't have to just remember the dark stuff. You can remember all the stuff, but you can't ignore the dark stuff, I guess is what I mean.
3: Well said. Just like Lord Vader himself.
2: What do you say? Like, come on over, baby. The dark side's feeling great.
3: I think so. That was the line. Should we take that break?
2: Yeah, I think we should.
3: All right. We'll be right back, everybody.

0: 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Have we got a podcast for you.
1: He has a flat, rectangular object tucked under his arm, some beloved piece of art now victim to the night. He darts out of the shattered front doors, hops on the moped, and off he goes.
0: At Ridiculous Crime, stealing gems in broad daylight is right up our alley. If it's nonviolent, audacious, and kind of silly, we'll tell you all about it.
2: They have all these duffel bags out on the floor, and they're just throwing in gold bars, rough and polished diamonds. They broke into 126 of 160 boxes.
3: Oh, damn.
2: Yeah.
0: Art crime, gem thefts, con artists, scammers, Ridiculous Crime. 99% murder-free and 100% ridiculous. 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

0: All right. So we mentioned early, we're back, by the way, that UNESCO would eventually adopt stuff like oral traditions and performing arts and social rituals and practices and things like that. That happened in 2003 specifically. And, you know, this was a very valuable ad, I think, like a skill set or a knowledge or just some irreplaceable custom or traditional craft or skill or something that, you know, could be in danger of being lost, you know, if not for stuff like this.
1: Yeah. And again, it can be 12 families shrimp fishing on horseback in Belgium.
0: I want to see that. What does that look like?
1: It looks like somebody with a horse and a shrimp net on a beach. I saw a picture of it.
0: I mean, I kind of figured that, but, you know, I bet the shrimp are good.
1: But I think this is, it's worth preserving too, because this is important to like these people. It's not saying like, well, this is what America thinks is cool, or this is what, you know, Zimbabwe thinks is cool. Like this is important to this culture. There's a culture on planet Earth and this is important to them. And we should preserve it just for that very reason. Plus also really, what is supporting horseback shrimp fishing among 12 families in Belgium really costing the world to support, you know?
0: Agreed. One part about being included on this part of the list is that, and I think this is kind of cool, is it can be inherited from the past, but it also is applied to a contemporary setting.
1: Mm-hmm.
0: And so that means, you know, it can't be the lost art of whatever if it's like truly, really no one is even doing this at all anymore. Like you can be delisted, and we're going to talk about that in a minute. Not delisted as in D-dash, but D-E-dash.
1: Oh, you know that site?
0: Well, no, wasn't that a TV show?
1: Oh, I don't know. There's a really mean like burn blog, or there used to be, called Delisted, that was hilarious, but also really cruel.
0: No, I was never on that. But if you are included, that means this practice or this ritual or custom is passed through generations and communities and very community-based overall. Like it's recognized within that community and outside that community as something of value, kind of like the shrimp people.
1: Just because it's interesting, you know?
0: Yeah.
1: Let's talk about, we dug up some other ones. You want to just kind of throw a few of these out? I found basically all these interesting, but we should probably just pick some.
0: Yeah, I'll go with the bagpipes. Bulgarian bagpipe making and bagpipe playing apparently is a very big thing in Bulgaria, passed down through the families for generations. And it used to be like a father to son thing. Now they will teach all genders, which is kind of great. Mm-hmm. And, you know, it's in social clubs. They teach it in schools. And they're like, we need to protect this. And it is on that list.
1: It's also, there's some very famous ones, too, that it's not just as obscure as horseback shrimp fishing. Artisanal baguette making in France is protected. Turkish coffee is protected. Sauna culture in Finland is protected.
0: Yeah, baby.
1: Gingerbread crafting in Croatia. And then it does get a little more niche. Loincloth weaving in Cote d'Ivoire. Human tower creation, they're called castles, in Spain, to where people just stack up on other people. And then there's also an annual grass mowing competition in Bosnia-Herzegovina, and it is it's using a scythe. They're not just like riding John Deere tractors or anything like that. And it's exactly what it sounds like. It's a grass mowing competition. That's protected. Also, so is yodeling in Switzerland.
0: Yeah, great list.
1: Thank you. So, Chuck, I don't know if you said there's a danger list. Did you mention that? I don't think we have yet.
0: No, I talked about being delisted, but before you're delisted, you can be in danger.
1: Yeah, and you can be in danger from, we did kind of talk about it. You can be in danger from armed conflict, war, from climate change, from all, like just a complete change of the surrounding area can get you delisted. And danger is where this is the step before delisting. And essentially UNESCO steps in and says, hey, we need to do something about this because this site is deteriorating, or we need to figure out how to lift the Statue of Liberty 100 feet so that sea level rise doesn't, you know, wash it away. And there's two kinds. There's ascertained danger, which is like, this is going to happen. And then there's potential danger, like say stuff coming from climate change, or if it's, you know, a civil conflict is starting to heat up and it looks like a civil war is going to break out and there's a heritage site right in the crossfire.
0: Yeah, for sure. And, you know, one good example of something they might do is there are these national parks, and I guess they're all national parks in the Democratic Republic of Congo that was, they're all made the danger list between 94 and 97. So they, you know, kind of put up the warning flag, and UNESCO came in with their fat bank account. There were some NGOs involved that wanted to get involved and donate some money, and they had a 4-year rehabilitation campaign for these parks. And then a second campaign, and this kind of goes to show how the international community comes together. These are all in the Democratic Republic of Congo, but in 2004, the second campaign got funded from Belgium and Japan. They're like, let's take care of these places.
1: Yeah. There's another site, the remains of Bamiyan Valley in Afghanistan is what it's called. Yeah. It went from not on any World Heritage list immediately to the danger list. The Taliban back in 2001 blew up these two, I think, 10 and 15 story tall cliff carved, I guess, statues or reliefs of Buddha from the 6th century. They were beautiful. And the Taliban blew them up by shooting them with shoulder launched rocket launchers that were probably provided by the CIA back in the 80s when they were fighting the Russians. And this was an enormous thing. Like, people were like, what are you doing? Like, what is the problem here? Is this part of this kind of ethnic cleansing campaign against the Hazara people who live in the area? And so they're like, I guess UNESCO was like, all right, we can't let anything like that happen again. Let's get in here and try to preserve this valley. And it was put on the danger list. And they started a campaign in 2009 to just basically go in there and figure out how to move forward and keep this valley from getting worse off than it was.
0: Yeah, I think landmines there is a big deal. So part of their, you know, UNESCO getting involved there is identifying and getting rid of those landmines first and foremost.
1: Yep. Let's see.
0: Everglades National Park, Florida's treasure. That's on there.
1: Yeah.
0: Very sadly on the danger list.
1: Yeah. There's also like civil conflicts really target stuff or endanger sites like the historic center of Odessa in Ukraine is on the list.
0: Yeah.
1: Ancient Aleppo in Syria is on the list. That's a big, it seems like armed conflict and climate change are the two biggest threats to World Heritage sites.
0: Yeah, I think so. You know, we did talk about being delisted, and thankfully that's only happened a few times, because if you're deleted from the list, that means you're probably done as a thing, and that, like, there's no point in protecting you anymore because it doesn't exist. And one good example of that is the Liverpool Maritime Mercantile City. It was delisted in 2021. This was the historic docklands of Liverpool, a very big, you know, port town, obviously, in England. And they built a stadium there. Everton Stadium was built, and it basically kind of wiped all that out. So they were like, well, there's no reason for this being on the list anymore.
1: Yeah, the Tower of London is not on the danger list, but it's on the pre-danger list for the same reason. The development that's going on in the area threatens to basically take away its natural or historic, identity. Even just being built around. They're not talking about knocking down the Tower of London, but just building around it can change the built environment enough that UNESCO's like, it's done. To hear more of this episode or any of the other 1,200-ish Stuff You Should Know episodes, head on over to the iHeartRadio app or wherever you listen to podcasts.
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0: Monday morning, the money is back.
1: The $1,000 workday payday. 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
0: That's
1: holy
0: it.
1: Cow.
0: That's all you have to do is listen. 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
1: What? 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
0: That's all you have to do is listen. 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
0: Monday morning, the money is back.
1: The $1,000 workday payday. All you got to do is be listening to win. Holy cow.
0: That's all you have to do is listen. 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

Bruce. 95.7 The Jet, Bob Howard in for Jody and Bender. Good morning. Your instant inspirato, espresso shot of positivity. It's about the future. And it's not what happens to you. Let's talk about that.

The future. Is it just what happens to you? That's coming up next on 95.7 The Jets. Bob Hauer in for Jody and Bender this morning. Diane McDougal going to be back with you tomorrow. Sunshine today reaching a high of 76. Is 56 degrees right now. All right, your instant inspirato. Got an espresso shot of positivity coming your way. 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

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Rupert Holmes, 95.7 The Jet. Hey, Bob Howard here. Thanks for listening. Mariners went into the All-Star break with a win yesterday, 8-2 over the Rays. Getting back home on Friday. San Francisco in town.

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Jody and Bender, Bob Howard in. They're back tomorrow. What is your favorite summer food? Tell us about it using the TalkBack mic on our free iHeartRadio app.

0: What's your go-to summer food? It is 95.7 The Jet. Jody and Bender, Bob Howard here. Thank you for listening this morning. The dynamic duo shall return to us tomorrow. Sunshine today. Got a high of 76. It's 59 degrees right now. All right, what is your go-to summer food? Let's go to Amber. Got Amber listening in West Seattle.
1: 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It's sweet and yummy. Oh, love some corn with butter, salt, and pepper. Nothing like it.
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Bob Howard for Jody and Bender. Another chance at $1,000 is coming to be ready right after REM. After 9, you can be a grand better off.

We love the 80s, too. It's 95.7 The Jet. Jody and Bender. Bob Hauer in for the dynamic duo. They shall return tomorrow. Want to say hi to Melissa. Thanks so much for checking in on the iHeartRadio app using the TalkBack mic. Glad to have you on in West Seattle this morning.

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95.7 The Jet, your home for Sarge this afternoon, starting at 3. Good morning, good morning. Have you done it yet? Have you done it? Have you done it? Have you tried to win the $1,000? We started this morning, and you'll have plenty more chances. My name is Martha Quinn. Happy Monday. I hope you had a great weekend. So each hour throughout the day, you'll hear a key word. 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

0: 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And each morning with me, Martha Quinn, you get to hear about something positive, some totally awesome news.
1: This is Judy from Northport. I just want to give you my good news. I just got back from an Alaska cruise, and I was proposed to on top of the glacier. So that is my good news for today, for this year, and forever.
0: Judy, that is one for the books, getting proposed to on a glacier. 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Congratulations, Judy. Say hey to your honey for me. That's wonderful news. 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Keep me posted, please. Have you been proposed to on a glacier, or perhaps had the cashier at the grocery store help bag your groceries? Tell me your totally awesome news, something that's picked you up. 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

This is 95.7 The Jet. The FIFA World Cup 2026 games are wrapping up this Sunday, July 19th. Have you heard about the halftime show? It's quite impressive. You'll hear the lineup and News That Rocks with me, Martha Quinn, at 11:40 right now. It's Cut and Crew.

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0: 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Yes, it's true. We're going to talk soccer right now in your daily rock and roll update. This is your news that rocks. My name is Martha Quinn. Have you heard about the FIFA World Cup 2026 halftime show? It is pretty impressive. The last game is Sunday, July 19th. 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Madonna's on a hot streak right now. Her brand new Confessions 2 album is getting rave reviews, and she's going to be part of the FIFA World Cup 2026 games halftime show Sunday, July 19th. That is your news that rocks. Stay close with me, Martha Quinn. Today's mixtape. Three songs that have something in common. Starts at noon.
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0: now. From the Fox 13 Weather Center, I'm Chief Meteorologist Brian McMillan. It'll be a gorgeous sunny day with high temperatures around 78 degrees. Tomorrow and Wednesday will be even warmer with highs in the low to mid 80s.
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Hang out, you could win $1,000 in just a few minutes with me, Martha Quinn.

He says, a closed mouth does not get fed. 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And if you want to pocket $1,000 cash, you have to type the keyword you'll hear in on our station website. My name is Martha Quinn. Good luck.

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0: 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Your totally awesome news.
1: This is Judy from Northport. I just want to give you my good news. I just got back from an Alaska cruise, and I was proposed to on top of the glacier. So that is my good news for today, for this year, and forever.
0: Judy, may that proposal keep your heart warm forever, like you say. Congratulations. So that was Judy's good news that she shared this morning. 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
0: 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My name is Martha Quinn. Now it's a new hour, a new chance for you to land $1,000. 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You landed a grand. And we're going to continue throughout the day. 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

0: 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Pat Benatar is standing by to rock your speaker, silly. I'm Martha Quinn. Getting to celebrate yet another birthday is always a blessing, and sometimes it's an extra special blessing, as we'll hear about in this afternoon's Totally Awesome News.
1: 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So I am kicking ataxia's butt. 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
0: I did go to ataxia.org, and I see this past weekend there was a bunch of support groups like in St. Louis and North Texas and Kansas City. 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

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Yeah, no, not me. I never even wanted to be room mom. I certainly would not want to rule the world. That seems like a very big job. My name is Martha Quinn. We're heading towards 2 o'clock. By 3 o'clock, you could be $1,000 richer by typing one word. 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

95.7 The Jet, your home for Sarge this afternoon, starting at 3. Minutes after 2 o'clock, what is up? Thanks for being here with me, Martha Quinn. It is certainly not a manic Monday with you having chances to win $1,000 throughout the day. If you haven't heard about this yet, I'll tell you more in about 8 minutes.

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You know when you give someone a compliment, you wind up feeling good. You've got me, Martha Quinn. I don't know who's happier about you winning $1,000. You or us. I know I speak for everyone at the station. We're so grateful to have this way of saying thank you for listening. So keywords, when you hear them, enter them on our website. You can get a call from someone around here saying you got a grand.

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0: 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It's me, Martha Quinn. Where were you today in 1985? A lot of you might have been in Philadelphia. I know I was for Live Aid.
1: Hi, Martha. This is Sonia from Cleveland, Ohio. And my MTV memory is Live Aid and how it brought all of us together and just how exciting it was. And how we all loved each other and believed that we could make a difference.
0: Sonia, I'm with you 100%. I feel like Live Aid was the apex of when we felt like we could make a difference. Thank you for sharing that. MTV Live Aid memory is a big thing that happened this day in 1985. You've got the Martha Quinn Show. Happy Monday.
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22: 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They paid off the family's mortgage in honor of all of his sacrifice. Donate $11 a month. If you have a car to donate, if you have land to donate, go to their website, the letter T, the number 2, the letter T.org today.
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Thanks for hanging out today with me, Martha Quinn. 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Do it, do it, do it. Please, please, please. Best of luck. Here's Michael Jackson. I'll see you tomorrow. Miss you. Ready.

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picture, and Sarge is bouncing off the walls more than normal. It might be the Kalua Kicker, 95.7 The Jet, right in the 80s, 90s, and more. You've probably heard of Dutch Bros. They are all over the Pacific Northwest, but they've never actually been in Seattle, and they're opening a location between October and December. They're in Soto. I think they're down in Renton. Am I mistaken? Anyway, it's the Guns N' Roses now on The Jets.

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Variety of the 80s, 90s, and more. 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
1: 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We'll give you a keyword. You plug it into the website. Boom, you got $1,000.
0: $1,000. It's a bribe, right?
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0: Well, some of these earthquakes of late have been really devastating. It's not your imagination. We're seeing quite a few of them. It's 95.7 The Jet, variety of the 80s, 90s. More seismologists have tracked 100 earthquakes of 4.5 magnitude or greater just in the last week. It's crazy. Now, there hasn't been as many here in the last week off the coast of Washington, but you are seeing Central America, South America, and all along Asia and into the Pacific as well. We've got some good stuff ready to go. Richard Marx, how about some sunshine music with Bob Marley, plus another shot of $1,000 on the way next.
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To chill out a little bit. It's 93.7 The Jet. Right in the 80s, 90s, and more. I'm sorry. So Jim Curve, Simple Minds, celebrating his birthday last week, says, you know what? They just finished their 20th album. Can't wait to hear some samples of that, right?

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1: The $1,000 workday payday. All you got to do is be listening to win. Holy cow.
0: That's all you have to do is listen. 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
1: What? Say that again.

0: Could you hang on for just a little bit here and see if we can get you some baseball tickets? All right, it's 95.7 The Jet Variety, the 80s, 90s, and more. Yeah, the Mariners, they are on their all-star break. They need a little time to recoup, and they'll be home starting this weekend. But we could get you in to see the Mariners take on the Twins on July 31st. I got that shot coming up, along with Michael Jackson, Van Halen, and more next.
1: All right, class, tell me about your weekend. Leo?
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Try to get you to see the Mariners take on the Twins. T-Mobile Park, July 31st. Would you like to watch a little baseball? Be calling number 9 right now. 1-877-901-0957. 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Yeah, good luck.

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